0: And you fired.
1: Me?
0: Yeah, you.
1: I'm fired?
0: And won't you fired too?
1: Why you gonna fire me for, Picky?
0: Shut up!
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4: All right, you're back with Gross Misconduct here on WRCT Pittsburgh. DJ Marissa, do we have any advice?
5: Nope.
4: Requests? None.
5: None.
4: You guys hate us.
5: And we haven't even, like, read anything interesting that we could turn into advice.
4: In our email inbox, that
5: yeah.
4: is.
5: Or, no, you know, sometimes you read a book. We're highly literate. We say, this inspires something in me.
4: Yeah. We've been
5: but
4: reading
5: not this
4: books.
5: Week. Ugh, we've been reading a truly, truly terrible book. Sorry.
4: Whatever.
5: My bad.
4: Anyways, what's the next song?
5: Wow, you don't even want to talk?
4: Not anymore.
5: Okay. The next song is You Are Invited by the Dismemberment Plan.
4: Yep. You're invited to book club. If you know who is in it, you can ask one of them to join. All right, next song. You are invited.

make her horny. She likes ketchup on her scrambled eggs. Swears like a sailor when she shaves her legs. She takes a licking and keeps on ticking. I'm never

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1: Thank you.

Yeah.

Shop, shop, shop, shop.

0: name, but the fact remains that this is there's just a lot of religion in American public life, and we have not agreed, and we have this is probably more than you want, but we have really one side of the legal landscape which pretends that the free exercise clause doesn't exist, and one side pretends that the establishment clause doesn't exist. And in fact, those two are in tension. That's why we argue about it a lot.
1: Louisiana was kind of first here passing the Ten Commandments laws. You said Alabama, yep. Texas, Arkansas as well. Is this coordinated, or is this just state legislatures kind of watching one another in various states?
0: Yeah, both the opposition to these kind of efforts to put Ten Commandments and other Bible readings and the support for it are organized, right? So this has been, there are affinity groups or activist groups on either side. You had the whole Hobby Lobby folks working on a curriculum for school. So, and part of the problem is, if you're going to understand American culture, if you're going to understand literature, you have to know something of the Bible, because the English Bible is a source, and there's all kinds of references. So you have to know these stories. They're part of our public discourse. The question is, how do you teach them? How do you get people to understand these? Because they're not getting it outside of school. And maybe this is part of why it's coming up again. This is me spitballing a bit, but probably it's coming up because, or a factor would be, that people don't know these sources anymore. So if you hear these Bible allusions in a book, you may not get it now because you're not reading it somewhere else. So there's a legitimate, I work for a religion news organization, and our mission is public understanding of religion. So public understanding of religion is a legitimate goal for both education and for the news media. The question is, how do you do that without proselytizing?
1: So the argument is, okay, looking at these different stories, Daniel in the Lion's Den, David versus Goliath, et cetera, et cetera, et cetera. And what they're saying is, looking at these as literature. Am I understanding that right? And that's kind of what they're saying?
0: Yeah, here? Literature and context and probably cultural, historical understanding is a legitimate argument. Some of the folks making that argument are doing it for also religiously motivated reasons. But that is the hard part about this, right? How do you separate these two tensions of wanting to have, you know, an understanding of religion, an understanding of its impact in the culture, understanding of its impact on the literature, and not proselytize and say that this is the right religion.
1: And then where do the chaplains come into this conversation too? Because in Texas, there are chaplains, and you can say, okay, it's about literature and learning the literature that's important to our history. But then there's chaplains involved as well.
0: Yeah, that one I don't know. Stands well there, but I think they're providing like a counseling sort of service. So
1: okay.
0: I have not, my colleague Jack Jenkins has followed the chaplains anymore. But yeah, there are, you know, after school Bible clubs and which kind of clubs you can have there. And there are all kinds of people that want to have access to public schools. It's interesting, when I moved to Tennessee, because Tennessee used to have, you know who the Gideons are?
1: Oh, yeah. I come from a religious background. My dad was involved with the Gideons most of his life. Yes.
0: So there was a really great, interesting court case in Mount Juliet, Tennessee, when I was a Tennessean, where a lot of newcomers had moved in, and the Gideons were still having an assembly and handed out Bibles to elementary school kids. And the Jewish family came home and they're like, wait, why is my daughter getting a Protestant Bible in this thing? And so there was a court case. There had been a prayer list going around teachers. There were God Bless America sort of signs being put up. And the arguments over, because that's in the national motto, can you put those things up? And then can you? The Gideons ended up having, and that's happened for the Gideons other places, they can do Bible distribution outside schools. But there are lots of places where these things, probably fewer now, but there were lots of places where this still went on. Because we have 50 different states have 50 different cultures, and those states run things differently.
1: As an example, when I was in school, there were clubs, like Christian religious clubs, but they couldn't be affiliated with the school. and the teachers who were kind of keeping an eye on us couldn't be involved, couldn't pray with us, couldn't anything like that. But this seems, at least from an outside perspective, that this is taking it to like a whole nother level. Would that be an accurate assessment?
0: Yes, yeah. And then there's the whole question of what are the rights of the teacher to be religious, and can they be religious in their job without being proselytizing? So, right, if the teacher's leading. So I have a friend who's a math teacher who had to, he was, one of his assignments was to be the teacher at the prayer at the pole. You remember those things? His was to be the school representative, you know, basically to keep order, but he couldn't pray with the students. He couldn't participate with the students, but the students had to lead it. So that is that's the question. Students, the student led religious activities are usually okay, not teacher led. But, you know, it's fascinating. In Tennessee, we also had an argument by the people who want a prayer in school, but not Muslim prayer. So there was a prayer room. There was a room set aside in one of the Nashville schools for anyone to pray in. But Muslim students were praying in that space. That made people angry. So it depends on whose religion is allowed. And then there are folks who don't want any religion in the schools. It's the folks from Freedom From Religion.
2: You're keeping tabs on what's actually going on the ground. And it's one thing to talk about the Bible as literature and teaching it that way. It's another thing to hang up in the classroom a Protestant version of the Ten Commandments, where, you know, some of the kids sitting in there may be Catholic or Jewish or Hindu or Muslim or Buddhist or Sikh or and the teacher might be an atheist. How is this all going over?
0: You know, I haven't talked to enough folks on the ground to know that. I know that a lot of folks are arguing about this. That's what I know. And I know that there was not, for example, I'll give you something I do know. Like in Oklahoma, the superintendent of schools wanted to buy all these Bibles. The governor was like, no, we're not buying all these Bibles. Oklahoma happens to be the home of the YouVersion Bible app. The governor is like, if kids want to have access to the Bible, all they have to do is open up their phones. Of course, now we are arguing about phones. But so there were different kinds of, there are folks, and the governor of Oklahoma is very conservative. So there are different kinds of approaches to how this works. It's not 100% we should do this. Ten Commandments are something people know. These are kind of a formative text. On the other hand, you're exactly right. Is it the Catholic version? Is it the Lutheran version? Which version of the text gets put up? And a lot of Ten Commandments stuff got put up for the Ten Commandments. This is another aside, but not in schools, but in other places around the country when the Ten Commandments movie came out in the mid-1900s. Because there was a whole God and country move then. That's when we put Under God and the Pledge of Allegiance, and that was an anti-communist movement. So there's the religion part, there's the kind of political part of this. This is the problem. We have a lot of we used to be a mostly Christian country and a mostly white country. And now we're a diverse and pluralistic country where large numbers of people don't believe in God. That is that makes it more complicated for us to figure all this stuff out. How do we talk about these common things that people should know about? That's why I think our work is important, you know, putting a plug for, you know, public understanding of religion. But it is it's more complicated. And religious people used to get a pass on some of these things. You put the Ten Commandments up, maybe someone's upset, but there was more sort of, okay, that's allowable. Well, now if you got a third of the country that's not religious, growing number of people who are not Christian but are religious, they're going to ask much more questions. So there's there's more compromise. And we're not in a time where people want to compromise, right? It's not easy to compromise. Our legal system is not set up for compromise. And we have folks who want to fight about things and not get along, not figure out how to accommodate each other.
1: The Baptists were jailed in colonial Virginia for preaching without a license. Yep. They demanded separation as part of the price for backing the revolution. Today, those descendants are the movement putting scripture on classroom walls. What happened? Was this? Does this go back to the 60s and 70s in the Christian academies, Falwell, the moral majority? Or was it before that? Was it in the 50s, as you said, during the Eisenhower administration and this anti-communist movement? Where did this kind of transition happen and transition take place?
0: Well, that's a good question. So I would probably say that until the 60s, you had a lot of religion in schools. Like I said, until Everson in the 40s, the First Amendment doesn't even apply to the states. And then you had a move to really embrace the idea that separation of church was the functional law of the land. And now there's some rethinking of that. So that's, and that's been going on since the 70s and 80s, you know, the moral majority, when the prayer got out of schools, people started wanting to get it back. There are, it became a talking point. So it comes and goes. It's exacerbated now because we have large number of non-religious people. And we have the internet, so everyone can know what everyone else is doing. And so these kind of, you know, I don't think when in the 80s, I would have known if what Texas was doing all the time. Before it was like, but, you know, remember the touch point before was teaching of evolution, right? Can you teach evolution and creative, what was it, intelligent design and all these things. So these things are not, they're just kind of part of the water. And they keep popping up because people act in religious ways. And then they have to figure out how to, what is legal, what is, and we have a whole court system set up for religious accommodation and religious access, and that it just has to be every case matters, all the details of every case. It's like, you know, the way we resolve these things is through a complicated case by case, detail by detail process. The way we talk about in public, often fueled by activists, is a kind of, because you want to raise money for this, is a winner take all, or, you know, a zero sum game. It's not, religion in public life is not something that works well with zero sum. And this was the problem, like even in Massachusetts. So so if you look, go back to the founding of the country. In Massachusetts, you have the Puritans come. They leave England because they, you know, they're fighting with the established church there. They establish religious freedom for themselves, but not for other people. You had to be a member of the church to vote if you're in the town. Now they worked out ways for people who were not, you know, wholehearted believers to still give their taxes to the church. But, you know, in Massachusetts, the state church was collecting taxes. Then we have George Whitefield come along. He comes and gives the great, you know, all this big revival. All these people have these conversion experiences, go back to their churches and raise hell. Because they're like, you're not a real Christian. We're not going to pay our taxes. So you have Baptists like Isaac Backus and his family. I mean, Isaac Backus is a Baptist pastor in Massachusetts. His mom gets arrested for not paying taxes. You have baptisms being labeled illegal. So you have this conflict, even in people who are all religious, over which Christians are in charge.
2: You raise a big question that seems very relevant to our time, which is which Christians are in charge. Yep. We have the Christian nationalist movement now. It's very different than, say, the establishment religions. You know, Catholicism, the Lutherans, the Baptists all have a vertical infrastructure, so to speak. Even within Christian nationalism, which has a very strong influence now on the current administration, who gets to decide what is Christian nationalism and what are the goals?
0: This is exactly the question. Christian nationalism is a real difficult thing. And in some ways, it's easy. It really is. If this is my definition, is a Christian nationalism is when there's an argument that certain Christians have more rights than everyone else. That's really the kind of nutshell of it. If I want to be religious and political, you can have that. that is just normal Ghana country politics. There's a lot of that.
2: Right.
0: So because you have white and black Americans who both register very high on the Christian nationalism scale, who want public, public influence of religion. If you go back to Martin Luther King's letter from the Birmingham jail, it's basically, you know, we got to get back to our Judeo-Christian roots, public values. But if once you say, and if you get someone like Gerald L.K. Smith, it's a famous Christian nationalist, had a magazine called The Cross and the Flag. He was very clear. Only certain kinds of Christians, white Christians, have rights in America. And you see this now. So when you see folks say, well, Muslims, for example, should not be able to build houses of worship. That is a Christian nationalist idea, that we're a Christian nation, so you don't really have religious rights. That's an argument. That's the difference, I think, in kind of what makes Christian nationalism at its heart and more just sort of conservative or activist religion. That makes some sense. But it's really which Christians are in charge. And from the beginning, there were arguments about that. Very devout people saying, wait, you shouldn't be able to tell me how I can worship. That's why the Southern Baptist, what's interesting now is you have Southern Baptists arguing for Christian nationalism, even though someone as kind of noteworthy as Richard Land. I don't know if you remember Richard Land, very famous. He was the head of the ethics and religion. He's Russell Moore's predecessor. GOP activist, you know, Southern Baptist core, wanted to convert everybody, but he would get angry when people tried to block mosques from being built. Because he didn't want the government to have power over who gets to build a church. Because if you can say you can't build a mosque, then you can't build a church. If the government is making decisions on the value or rightness of a religion, then your religious liberty is based on who's in power. Now, he got in trouble for sort of being too vocal about it, Landon, but he really never backed down from that. And Moore did the same thing. Like, this is not because their interest in evangelizing and eventually in free worship. I could talk all day about this stuff. I think it's fascinating because it's complicated. It is very complicated. If you say, like, the freedom from religion folks, the freedom from religion is really not in the Constitution, I would say, but freedom from religious influence and from demands of religion is. So, but freedom from not having to connect with religious people isn't in there. But freedom from coercion, freedom, so that's complicated. We argue about it.
2: Yeah, the caveat is be careful what you wish for.
0: Be careful what you wish for. And there's zoning things, right? So there's zoning battles over, well, nobody wants to build a church anywhere because they take up too much space and they cause traffic. So how do we have religious expression? I think the Texas stuff is, and the Oklahoma, Texas and Oklahoma are more religious than other parts of the country, but there's still a substantial number of non-Christians who are not religious and non-Christian religions that they can say, wait, you can't, we have questions about this, right? And so that's why some of these folks are really good at saying, some of the folks are good and some of them are, and what I mean by good. Some folks will try and have legislation that is based on this kind of historical understanding, literature, etc. Some folks will want a more proselytizing. And then Christians don't agree over they can't even agree over which translation to use because different translations have different understandings.
2: Bob, your beat is religion. You work for a news service that's all about religion, which is big and diverse in this country, as we've mentioned. But what is the mainstream media missing about religion in America?
0: Oh, boy, that's a good question. I do think one thing that we're missing is the role that white mainliners and white Catholics have played in the electoral politics. I think we miss that a lot. I think we miss just how that evangelicals are both religious and political. And that is, I think we're missing the growth of Pentecostalism. I think we are missing some of the complications of this transformation into becoming a more pluralistic, more ethically diverse country. Religious, so if it's become more diverse ethically and politically, ethically and religiously, it complicates things. And I think we have, because most folks in America and most folks in the media grew up in this era when the separation of church and state was pretty much the law of the land, that kind of language.
2: Yeah.
0: It's harder to understand that religion, the role that religion played in the past. Now, not everyone was evangelical in the founding era. They were religious. What does that mean? They didn't want a state church. So that is complicated. I think these are religious groups are active in schools, right? They volunteer in schools. They bring their religiosity there. They do all kinds of things. And so this is, I think we're all missing how interesting and complicated it is, and how people who vote one way do something else on the all the other days of the week. And we reduce, this is where we miss it, I think. So that's a lot of things. I think we reduce religion to politics too much. And yes, it's political. And yes, that's really important. And yes, that's very important. And I don't want to downplay it, but it's not the entire story.
3: Bob Smetana, journalist covering American religion, on what's really driving this movement state by state.
1: Appreciate you joining us. 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It's about who gets to decide what form it takes, and whether government can promote one version of it without creating favored and disfavored citizens.
3: That's a question this country's been arguing about since Virginia's jails held Baptist preachers. It hasn't been settled yet. 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

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I am Amanda Richard, and we've got a fun show for you today. We've got our liquored up set at the beginning of the show, a gospel set at the end, and lots of interesting things in between. The liquored up set is going to, well, let's just say it's a little different. Here come the meat purveyors.

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4: Hi, this is Tom Chapin, and you're having yourself some whiskey before breakfast with Mando Richard.

Well, the musical bed's almost over. This is Liquor Cellar from the American Cafe Orchestra from back in 1987 on their record Egyptian Dominoes. Now, what was in our liquored up set of music here on Whiskey Before Breakfast Radio or the Roots Program? We started off going back to 2006 for the Meat Purveyors doing Liquor Store. From their record Someday Soon, things will be much worse. Then D.K. Harrell did Liquor Stores and Legs from his 2025 Alligator Records release, Talkin' Heavy. Then after the PSA, we're something absolutely beautiful and stunning. I don't think I've played it on any of the stations that I'm on except for WVUD. I probably played that during a Java time shift, a morning drive shift, sometime in the 20-teens. That was Paulina Korakina doing Liquor and Wine from her 2011 EP Wonderlust. And I think she now lives in the Cleveland area. And then the set closed with Bobby Joe Owens doing a highly edited version of Friends Don't Let Friends Facebook Drunk. Yeah, I had to do some editing on that one to play it on the air, but I thought it was pretty silly. Friends Don't Let Friends Facebook Drunk from Bobby Joe Owens and Retro Deluxe from their Liquor, Love, and Laughter record that came out in 2013. I think let's do a set of local music. We're going to start off with the Snap and Bug String Band, except I don't think there are any strings on this one. Child.

in the background. You're listening to British guitarist Paul Charrington play Scott Joplin's Silver Swan from his 2015 record, Martin and Me, reference to his Martin guitar. And this is what you'll listen to while I tell you about that last set of music. A set of local to Pittsburgh music. Yes, that's where the show is handcrafted from, no matter where you are listening. We open up with the Snappin' Bug String Band, do a gospel tune, Sooner in the Morning, from their 2026 record, Straight Fours. Then we heard from a trio called Acacia Wood, do their new single, Roots. And I found that in my mailbox when I came into the station this morning. Thanks, Bridget, for stopping by and dropping it off. Then Christopher Mark Jones gave us a Casa para Toda a Gente. Yes, a song in Portuguese by a retired

0: retired French professor.
1: That's from his new record, Now I Know. And then the last thing was from Anik Odom from West Virginia doing How Can I Keep From Singing from her new record, Linen of Words. I believe that was Hannah Standiford doing the harmony vocals there. Oh, what's next? I think we're going to go back to Newark, Delaware, my old stomping grounds, for something from the Honey Badgers.

While you listen to J.D. Crow in the New South by Sally Gooden from their 1974 Rounder record, just called J.D. Crow in the New South. Let me tell you about that sixth song, set music you just heard on the Black Diamond Show. We start off with Alan Jackson doing Ain't Got Trouble Now from his 2013 release, the Bluegrass album. And then the Cody Norris Show gave us a Budlow Bryant song, Waitress, Waitress, from their 2021 record, Highfalutin Hillbilly. Then Gina Britt, featuring Jason Carter, gave us Streets, Rivers, Dreams, and Heartaches. And that came out in 2025. Then Balsam Range gave us Ray LaMontagne's Hobo Blues, a single that came out in 2018. Then Rhonda Vincent gave us I'd Rather Hear I Don't Love You Than Nothing At All from her 2014 record, Only Me. And that song was so victim-heavy that I hadn't planned to play it, but I found Rose Maddox with the Vern Williams Band doing Single Girl from their record. This is Rose Maddox, an old LP that came out on Arhuli. Okay, let's see. What am I going to do here? Let me do some fancy button pushing. And we're going to switch to Donna Ulisse doing a cover of a hit for the Seekers in 1964. But when I hear Donna sing it, I think she means it as a gospel number.

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The only reason that I stand up straight and tall is because

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The only reason that I'm worth a full day's pay is because they work for what they have.

0: We all want our kids to grow up safe and healthy. So we show them how, and we tell them, with honest conversations that let them know what we expect. That's especially important when it comes to alcohol and other drugs. Kids need to know the dangers and how to avoid them. And when it comes to pain medications, opioids, they need to know that they should never be taken without a prescription and never shared with friends or family. It's dangerous and illegal. So talk with your kids, because when you talk, they hear you.
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2: 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It's time for the Land of Twilight with me, DJ Owl.

All right, hello, it's DJ Al. Just telling you the last songs we played, and we're done in a second here. You're listening to Akitaka Toyama with Lay Stage from Tekken Tag Tournament. And before that was the theme from Big Wave, by Tatsumashita. Before that was Interlude by Electric Dream. You really heard about that. Anyway, thanks for tuning in today. Hope you have a great day. Hope you have a great weekend. It's real windy, so be careful. Don't blow away. You're listening to WRCT Pittsburgh. I'm DJ Al. This is Line of Twilight, but we're done. WRCT Pittsburgh is going to keep going all day. Thanks for tuning in today. And again, have a great day.